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This episode of The Moth Radio Hour was produced by me, Jay Allison, and Meg Bowles, who also hosted and directed the stories in the show. Co-producer is Vicky Merrick, associate producer Emily Couch. The Moth's leadership team includes Christina Norman, Marina Cluche, Sarah Austin Jeunesse, Jennifer Hickson, Jordan Cardinale, Caledonia Cairns, Kate Teller, Suzanne Rust, Sarah Jane Johnson, and Patricia Urena. Special thanks to Hani Yakan, Roland Gulliver, and all the folks at the Toronto International Festival of Authors. Moth stories are true as remembered and affirmed by the storytellers. 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
0: And it is 7 o'clock here on a beautiful Sunday evening in San Luis Obispo. 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

0: This is Central Coast Public Radio, and it's 7:15 on a beautiful Sunday evening. I'm Andy Zink, and the show is Global Spin. Opened the set of music tonight with, we got a lot of Brazilian music to play, actually, and that was an artist named Mari Frost. I got to listen to an interview, Scott Simon, going back a little too far there. Scott Simon interviewed her on Saturday Morning Edition. This Brazilian singer, Mari Frost, had a really nice interview with her, and that's how I found out about her and then found her music and brought it to you right here on Global Spin. That was Mari Frost doing Desenove Veros. Before that, Fabiano do Nascimento and Daniel Santiago doing Lágrimas de Chuva from a beautiful album called Olhos de Agua. And we started tonight's show with, it's the same tune that Jim D started Global Spin with last week. I listened to that on the KCBX app on the on demand. Then I thought I really like that song, and I want to play it on my edition of Global Spin. So, if you're a regular listener, that is deja vu for you. But what a great tune there from Cimentera, the title track from their album Raiz, and thanks to Jim for always finding great music to play here. Been doing it for a long time. My mentor and good friend, Jim D. This is KCBX. It's 7:17, Sunday night, Global Spin, and I got a lot of great music to play for you tonight. We'll be hearing later on in the show from, Elton Goon. Got brand new music from Kun Narin. 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

0: Okay, SBX, that's Bebe Gilberto doing Samba e Amor, the Chico Buarque tune. And before that, brand new music. I think it just might have just come out today. Rodrigo y Gabriela, brand new record from them called Our Home, and that was the title track from that duo from Mexico City. And it's so far a great album. I've only heard a couple of tracks from it, but I really like that. And we started out with more Brazilian music, Moforo, doing Panelada right here on KCBX. And it is 7:30. Time's flying by. I got so much great music to play for you. I'm going to try and cram as much music as I can into the next hour and a half. But stay tuned, because at 9 o'clock, it's Speak Low with Tom DeSanto. He'll be doing some jazz, some French pop, some indie alternative, all kinds of stuff. It's a great show. It happens every Sunday night from 9 until 11. Then Citizen Sound from 11 to 1. Jazz Overnight till 3. And then Morning Edition fires up at 3 a.m. Keep it tuned here to KCBX 91.7 in Salinas, 90.1 in San Luis Obispo, and all around the world at kcbx.org.
1: 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I'm Fred Friedman, and I'll be playing some timeless classics, some of today's best cuts, and a whole lot in between. 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

Okay, CBX, that's Las Migas, a track called Celos. And from their album Flamencas, they are going to be appearing at the Spanos Theater right here in San Luis Obispo on Sunday, November 15th at 7:30 p.m. It's an all-female flamenco group. They've been around for 20 years, and they sound fantastic. They won a Latin Grammy for Best Flamenco Album in 2020.

0: Wonderful album, beautiful voice, Sarah Tavares, right here on KCBX at 7:42 on Sunday night. The show is Global Spin. I'm Andy Zink, and I'm playing music for you from all around the world. Got a lot of great music to play for you up until 9 o'clock. Got, like I said, brand new music from Khun Naren, a great band from Thailand. We've got the Rajasthan Express, the Minyo Crusaders. They have a new album out, come from Japan, with Love. So we'll be hearing from that. Got another new record of compilations. It's a, it's called Living for the City, and it's soul tunes done by reggae artists. So we have that to look forward to. So just a whole plethora of great music coming up for you. So keep it tuned here to KCBX.
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0: KCBX, Chano Dominguez from an album called Piano Iberico. And I'm thinking to myself, where has this guy been? I've never heard of him until very recently. What a fantastic pianist from Spain. And that track was called Mantraria. And he's done a whole bunch of music. He has a whole album where he does a kind of Spanish flamenco version of Miles Davis's All Blues. And it just never ends here. The finding the new music, the people you've never heard, the archive, going to the archives. That's what I love about this gig. You never run out of great music to play. And that's my recent discovery there. Chano Dominguez from Spain. Conrad Erwig, before that, the Latin side of Chick Corea is the name of the album we heard, Guajira. And another great musician. He's a trombone player. And he does a lot of records where he takes some jazz standards, some classic jazz albums, and puts a Latin spin on them. And he's done it with McCoy Tyner, Horace Silver, Wayne Shorter. And this is his latest one where he does a bunch of Chick Corea tunes. And really, really love the sound of that. And nice work there from Conrad Erwig, the Latin side of Chick Corea. We started out with Onda Tropica, and along with the Colombian pianist Juancho Vargas doing Noche de Amor. That's a single they put out a couple of years ago. Really like that track there from Onda Tropica. Love to hear some more from them. They've been a little bit quiet for the last few years. This is KCBX. It's almost 8:02 on a beautiful Sunday evening here on the Central Coast. I'm Andy Zink. I got another hour of music to play for you before, and I said it was Tom DeSanto who's going to be doing Speak Low, but it's actually Grace is filling in for Tom. Tom had to go and watch the 49ers play football. So Grace is kind enough to come and fill in for him tonight. So she'll be playing some jazz, some French pop, and who knows? You got to stay tuned here to KCBX and see which direction Speak Low goes tonight. That's from 9 to 11. From 11 until 1, it's Citizen Sound. 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

0: Okay, SBX, that's the latest from the Thai band Khun Naren. That's their third album. It's their first studio album. All the other albums were recorded out in the field. And it's a great sound. And this is obviously Black Magic Woman, the Santana tune. Love their version of that. I think Santana would probably like that too. From Khun Naren. We heard Altın Gün before that, Turkish band. I think they're based in the Netherlands, actually, but they play Turkish, old Turkish folk songs and kind of put their own spin on it. And we heard Gel Yanima Gel from their album Garip. And before that, another band plays Turkish music. They're based in Hamburg, Germany. And the band's called İpek Yolu, which is means Silk Road. Their album is Tropical Anatolia. And we heard the Mustang from İpek Yolu. It's 8:15 on Sunday night. I'm Andy Zink. The show is Global Spin. And I got about 45 more minutes to try to cram a whole bunch of music in. I'm going to try to keep it going. But I do want to let you know that our pledge drive ended successfully Friday morning. 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
0: All right, I'm going to keep the music going here. Went down to the record store last week and found a treasure trove of new stuff. That Khun Naren was one of the ones I found. But I'm going to play some new stuff in this next set here. This is an album on the Habibi Funk label. It's track or disc number 34. And the album, the artist is Sharif Megarban and Ali. And the album's Tira Kat. And we're going to hear Kuda Arab before up next. After that, it'll be the Rajasthan Express, the 10th anniversary album. And then finish off that set with the Minyo Crusaders from Japan with Love. So stay, keep it tuned here at KCBX.

0: Okay, CBX, that is the Minho Crusaders, along with Frente Cumbiero, Colombian band, joined up there with the Japanese band. The album's called From Japan with Love. We heard Hanagasa Ondo from a brand new record there from the Minho Crusaders. It's on the Blue Note label, and it's a really fantastic album. I've just got it recently, listened to a little bit of it, and one of the tunes, it doesn't say it's Miles Davis doing all blues, but it sure sounds like it to me. Maybe I'll play that the next time I get to do Global Spin. It's a great album, though. Really enjoying it. We heard the Shiben Tzur, Johnny Greenwood, and the Rajasthan Express before that, doing the Junoon Brass from the album Junoon. And we started out with Sharif Mehrban and Ali doing Kuda Arab from the album Tirakat. It's on the Habibi Funk label. It's Habibi Funk number 34. 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
0: All right, as promised, here is the it's a reggae collection of a lot of soul tunes. It's on the Trojan label, and it just came out, and it's got a lot of great people on here. Marcia Griffiths, it's got B.B. Seaton, Nikki Thomas, Lee Scratch Perry, and we're going to hear Pat Roden doing his version of this Stevie Wonder tune right here on KCBX.

The Case of BX. That is another track. That's two tracks from the Living for the City, Soul Reggae Classics on the Trojan label. We just heard Horace Andy doing Ain't No Sunshine, and we started with Pat Roden doing Boogie On Reggae Woman. In the middle there, that was Fat Freddy's Drop, New Zealand band doing the Rally 20. And great album. Really enjoying this this latest Living for the City Soul Reggae Classics. Definitely playing a lot more of these tracks right here on Global Spin. It's KCBX. It's Global Spin. 8:40 Sunday night. I'm Andy Zink. I'll be here for it. I got another 20 minutes of music I'm going to try to cram in. And hope you'll stay tuned for that. Grace is here. She's going to do Speak Low in place of Tom DeSanto. So you definitely want to stay tuned for that. It's going to be jazz, French pop, and who knows what else. She's got a great playlist all queued up, so keep it tuned here. 90.1 in Aurora Grande, 91.1 Cayucas, 91.7 in Soledad, and all around the world at kcbx.org. All right, got a bunch of new music here at the station. Going to play something. I didn't even listen to it. I'm just going to throw it on. It's Adur Somalian music. It's on the Analog Africa label, so you know it's going to be good. And we are going to hear... Oh, stand by. No, we're not going to hear that one yet. We're going to hear this one first. We're going to hear the Pop Makossa, the invasive dance beat of Cameroon. We're going to hear Nen Lambo. And then we'll get back to that other one, the Adur. Here is Nen Lambo from Bill Loco. Cameroonian music right here on KCBX.

has a great new album from the Austin, Texas band The Animeros. The album's called Que Bárbaro, and we heard Uvas Negras from them. Before that, the Dura Dura band doing Quina Gardarán, and that is that's an Analog Africa album, as was the previous one, the Pop Makossa, the invasive dance beat of Cameroon. Tracks from 1976 to 1984. We heard the artist Bill Loco doing Nen Lambo. Right here at KCBX. It's about time for me to get out of here, make room for Grace. She's going to run Speak Low tonight, play some great music. Hope you'll stay tuned for that from 9 until 11. You got Citizen Sound from 11 until 1 o'clock. I'm going to close out with a tribute track to our good friend, station manager, longtime, good guy, Frank Lanzone, passed away last week. He always loved to hear Frank Sinatra. So here is a classic one, Pennies from Heaven, Frank Sinatra and Count Basie. And this one's going out for Frank Lanzone, longtime station manager and just all-around great guy. Thanks a lot for tuning in tonight.

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I'm Grace, filling in for Tom tonight, and we're coming out of Andy's wonderful show with a nice jazz interlude into tonight. You're going to hear Nega by Astrud Gilberto and Walter Wanderley, an amazing dynamic duo. And stay tuned for some more jazz, down-tempo, French pop, all of the above, right here on KCBX Central Coast Public Radio. Nega.

It's Speak Low. I'm Grace with you tonight on KCBX Central Coast Public Radio. You just heard Il faut tenir by Le Masque, an anonymous group of French musicians that recorded the album Brazilian Sound in 1969. Before that, you heard The Road Song, originally written and recorded by Wes Montgomery. The last album he ever did before his death in 1968, you heard this song reimagined by William Ash on the guitar, recorded in 1993. Before that was The Dream by Chico Hamilton, and we heard from Astrud Gilberto and Walter Wanderley, Negado Cabello Duro. 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Next up, I have some Parlor Greens for you. You're going to hear Eat Your Greens off of their latest release, Emeralds. I'm Grace, covering for Tom tonight. 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

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You just heard Nubian Lady from Yusef Lateef, who many claim brought the genre of world music to light. Before that, you heard Bossa Perdu. That's from Nicola Conti, an Italian acid jazz DJ. And at the top of the set, you heard Eat Your Greens. That one was from Parlor Greens off of their album released just this year. If you're enjoying the jazz on the show tonight, you can hear more every Monday night from 8 to 10. Tune in to Freedom Jazz Dance with Rick Matthews. 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You're going to hear Bairro Negro by Anna Mazzotti right up next on KCBX.

Straight No Chaser, and that's how I'm hoping you're taking this Sunday night on Speak Low. I'm Grace. It's KCBX. That one was from Thelonious Monk. Before that, we heard Barro Negro from Anna Mazzotti. 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You're going to hear Tous les garçons et les filles. Right here on KCBX at 90.1 in San Luis Obispo, at 90.9 in Avila Beach, 91.1 in Cayucas, and 95.1 FM in Lompoc.

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We listened to Green with Envy. 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I'm Grace with you tonight, filling in for Tom, and it's such a pleasure to be playing some jazz, French pop, and down-tempo tunes for you. I'll be here for one more hour, and we're going to change the color here with Tropo Bleu by Quartex, right here on Central Coast Public Radio.

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1: 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I'm Grace with you tonight, filling in for Tom. You just heard Ginza Samba. That's from Cal Jader and Stan Getz together on their album from 1958. Before that, you heard Troupeau Bleu from Cortex. And KCBX has your back when it comes to local news, national programs, and the music you love. 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We're going to get loungy here. You're going to hear a track from Les Hommes. It's called Boogaloogalick. Right here on KCBX, listener-supported, Central Coast Public Radio.

It's KCBX, and you're listening to Speak Low. I'm Grace with you tonight, filling in for Tom. And you just heard Summer Sun by Coop. That's a jazz duo from Sweden. Before that, In the Meantime, from legendary keyboardist and piano player Kenny Barron. And at the top of that set, we had mid-century cool Les Hommes. You heard the song Boogalooga Lick. 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We're going to get into some Saint Germain next. 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

Satsuki, the jazzy niece, Metropolis mix from Janji Sirasi and Richard Wirth. Before that, you heard Pont is Out. That's from Saint Germain. 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I've got a couple more songs for you tonight, then Steve is taking over for Citizen Sound. Thanks for joining me. I'm Grace. You're listening to Speak Low. I'm subbing in for Tom tonight. He'll be back with you next week for some more jazz, French pop, electronica, and down-tempo music. But it's always a pleasure to fill in for him and to play some cool stuff for you. Next up, you're going to hear one from the Rolling Stones. It's Emotional Rescue here on KCBX.

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Started tonight's show off with Cindy from Sarah DeVoe in Charms, Fallen Angels from CD Ghost off their new album, Turning Over a New Leaf from Found Space, and Desari from TVAM, and Ricky, favorite on the show, Ricky. Hope you enjoyed that one. I know I did. So we got more music coming up. For that, I got a quick message from KCBX. Tune in Tuesday afternoons from 2 to 3 for a conversation with the Reluctant Therapist. 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And up next is a song called New York Greed from Princess Demony.

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You can hear songs like these on KCBX from Santa Barbara to Monterey and places like Shell Beach and Cambria at 90.9, in Vandenberg at 95.1, and in Northern Morro Bay at 91.1. I'm going to be playing a ton of indie and alternative music from all over the musical spectrum, but if you're looking for something slightly more traditional, be sure to check out Ritmo y Sabor every Friday night from 10 until midnight. 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All right, next up is a song from Surfing called Moonlight. After that, we got some kind of similar lo-fi bedroom pop, I guess you'd call it, something like that. So a song from Johnny Dynamite, A Day at Warfield, Botox, and Anna Jean. A lot of good stuff coming up, so be sure to stay tuned.

I started the last set off with Moonlight from Surfing, Heart Gongs from Adeo.Warfield, Blue Steel from Boat Ox and Anna Jean, and then a new one to me called A Basement Tapes from Johnny Dynamite, and that was really awesome. So I'm going to check out more of their music and probably hear more of that soon. 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And in exchange, we're going to give you some more awesome music coming up from Zoot Woman. It's called It's Automatic. 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

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This is Citizen Sound. My name is Steve, and I'm your host on tonight's episode. And I started the last set off with It's Automatic from Zoot Woman, Got to Get It from The Egyptian Lover, and Johnny and Mary from Robert Palmer, some kind of throwback synth pop stuff back in the day when synthesizers were new. So hope you enjoyed that. And I got, you know, kind of some more danceable, I don't know, electro-funk kind of stuff coming up here. Some Architecture in Helsinki, some Miami Horror, some Todd Terror, so stay tuned for that. But a quick message before we do, tune in Tuesday afternoons from 2 to 3 for a conversation with a reluctant therapist with Elizabeth Barrett. It's a weekly discussion exploring issues that impact mental health, relationships, and well-being, and you can call with your own questions, comments, and concerns. 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Coming up next is Do the Whirlwind from Architecture in Helsinki.

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Played four songs for you before this break, and it was Do the Whirlwind from Architecture in Helsinki, Previn Goes to Acapulco from Todd Terj, Heartbeat from Annie, and Sometimes from Miami Horror. 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I want to say thank you for tuning in tonight. I've got some more great stuff. We're only halfway through the show, so I think we're going to kind of keep it in the upbeat mood where we, you know, maybe party by ourselves a little bit on Sunday night. So if you're ready for that, you're ready for this next set, starting off with Boy from the Sun by Neva.

All right, my name is Steve Jenkins, and this is Citizen Sound. You can hear Citizen Sound on KSBX throughout San Luis Obispo at 90.1, in King City at 91.7, and in Goleta at 90.9. And you just heard four tracks, starting off with Boy from the Sun by Neva, Never Want Me Back from Presley Reiger, new one to me, that was awesome. Can't wait for more of their music as well. After that, we heard Together from Saucy Lady and E-Live. And after that was a classic track from Cut Copy called Saturdays. We love that one. Really upbeat. So I think we're going to kind of keep that going. Maybe some more synth kind of stuff, a little more upbeat. Before that, quick message from KCBX. You can hear a ton of eclectic music from the 80s through today here on Citizen Sound every Sunday night. We start at 11 p.m. and if you like what you're hearing or feel like eclectic indie and alternative music is something your community needs more of, you can support our station by making a donation today. A lot of you already did. We just had our pledge drive, and I want to say thank you so much for allowing us to play great music for you and do awesome programming throughout the day and night, and especially at night, you know, Citizen Sound every Sunday, probably the best show on the California coast. So if you're tuning in tonight, I want to say thank you and let you know that you're part of that. So I've got four more songs coming up next, and it's going to be a little dancier, some classic, new classic from Kavinsky, you know, Night Call. Heard that on the Olympics, and it was kind of a, not a cover, but a rearrangement that featured Kavinsky, Angele, and Phoenix. So we're going to hear that right after this next one called Night Eye from Jimmy Hoop.

on the side. The mood that I'm in, can't tell her where I've been. I guess I'm slow to think. Ooh, when I drink, I wonder how she knows. I wonder how she knows.

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Quick check of weather, a cool, cloudy day is ahead with slow clearing this afternoon. Temperatures began rising Tuesday and jumped significantly on Wednesday. We'll have your full forecast in about 30 minutes. 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
1: 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Good morning, I'm Jeremy Shermack. It's 7:42. Coming up, construction is underway on the next section of the Bob Jones Trail, bringing it closer to becoming a continuous path from San Luis Obispo to Avila Beach. We'll have more details during our KCBX newscast in about 20 minutes. 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Tickets and information are at centralcoastshakespeare.org. Central Coast weather, expect a cool, cloudy start with low clouds spreading inland and clearing slowly this afternoon. More sunshine arrives Tuesday, followed by a sharp warm-up Wednesday. Temperatures around the region in our inland valleys, 82 in King's City, 70 in Atascadero, 77 in Buellton and Solvang. In our coastal valleys, 70 in San Luis Obispo, 72 in Santa Maria, 71 in Arroyo Grande. Along the beaches, 67 in Cayucas, 68 in Los Osos, and 69 in Pismo Beach. And along Santa Barbara's south coast, we'll have 74 in Santa Barbara and Goleta.

0: Good morning, I'm Steve Inskeep. A street in downtown Seattle was painted with white lines and colorful circles during a summer street market. The market is closed and gone, but the street decorations have not. And the City Department of Transportation will not allow the road to reopen until the paint is dealt with. Crews tried graffiti remover and pressure washers and only damaged the road. Now the plan is to paint over the paint as a temporary fix to get cars moving. It's Morning Edition.
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0: It's Morning Edition from NPR News. I'm Steve Inskeep.
2: And I'm Michelle Martin. Good morning. China's detention of a U.S. citizen could be on the agenda when President Trump hosts Chinese President Xi Jinping this week. Min Xin heads the think tank, the Institute for Strategy and Policy, Myanmar. Last month, the State Department declared him, quote, wrongfully detained. Michael Sullivan reports.
3: Sylvia Xin remembers June 3rd as a typical Wednesday morning. She was scrambling to get her daughter off to high school. Her husband, Min, was heading out the door for a quick flight from their home in Chiang Mai, Thailand, to a conference in China's nearby Yunnan province. He even texted her when he landed a few hours later, then silence.
4: I thought he got carried away in the meeting. He just lost track of time. But then when his office called the hotel to see if he had checked in, and they said no, that's when we started to worry.
3: She called the embassy the next day to report him missing.
4: On June 5th, the embassy was able to confirm that he has been detained. So I didn't know what happened to him for 2 days.
3: China's foreign ministry spokesman, Lin Jin, confirmed his detention in a statement a week later. He said Min Xin was being held on suspicion of engaging in espionage and endangering China's national security. Allegations the U.S. and Min Xin's institute emphatically reject. Sylvia says the news hit her teenage daughter hard.
4: She looked up endangering national security on Google, and she came to me crying, and she's like, you know, is dad going to be okay?
3: She's doing better now. We're a practical family, Sylvia says. The couple met in California when Sylvia was working in the semiconductor industry. She doesn't quite remember the details of their first date, but
4: I think I must have taken him to a bookstore. It must be one of those used bookstores in Berkeley. You know, every used bookstore in any city that we've been to, we visited.
3: They lived in Fremont while he pursued his PhD at Berkeley and started their family in 2012. 4 years later, they moved to Thailand during Myanmar's brief democratic opening. Since their daughter was born, they've made it a point to spend every family birthday together. On his daughter Sue's 9th birthday, though, there was a snag.
4: It was during COVID, and he was on his way back to Chiang Mai, but he was in quarantine hotel.
3: So they found a workaround, and she and Sue flew to Bangkok from Chiang Mai to stand outside his hotel, then called him.
4: We asked him, can you open the window and show us the view? And he was really annoyed. He's like, why? Why do you want to see the view from my window all of a sudden? And he opened the window and we were across the street. My daughter claimed she saw him cry, but I didn't see it.
3: Earlier this month, their streak was broken, with Min Xin marking his birthday in detention, denied access to his family, and kept at an undisclosed location. They can only pass notes through U.S. consular officials who've met with him 4 times since his detention. They've told Sylvia her husband is staying strong, and she's staying hopeful President Trump can help win his release when he meets with President Xi this week. Until then,
4: I want him to know that our daughter, Sue, and I love him, and we are waiting for him to come home, and I have faith that we're going to be together again.
3: For NPR News, I'm Michael Sullivan in Chiang Rai, Thailand.
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5: 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I'm Jeremy Shermack. 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

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Good morning. I'm Jeremy Shermack. Thank you so much for joining me for Morning Edition. Quick look at Central Coast weather. Expect a cool, cloudy start with low clouds spreading inland and clearing slowly this afternoon. More sunshine arrives Tuesday, followed by a sharp warm-up on Wednesday. 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It's 9 o'clock. It's time for the Morning Cup right here on Central Coast Public Radio, KCBX.

Marty Stewart and the Fabulous Superlatives right here on the Morning Cup on listener supported public radio KCBX. Good music of all sorts between now and 3 o'clock. I am going to be crossing eras and genres and all different types of instruments and voices. It's really fun to fill in for Neil Losey when he is away. My name's Janelle. It's easy to get in touch with me. I'm a real live person. Janelle at kcbx.org. And you can also call us at 805-549-8855. Always glad to hear from you. I have in this morning's set, I've got some new music, got some local stuff, got something from the KCBX album of the week. This one's new to me. I hadn't heard it. Her name is Kimmy Bitter. Name of the album is Old School. We'll be hearing from that. And also I've got something from Robert Plant, who's playing next Tuesday at Vina Robles. But I'm going to start out with this one from Partita. Now, this is a band that Neil introduced me to. They are local here on the Central Coast, and they have a new release out. This is called Matador, right here on KCBX.

Isn't that cool? That's a brand new single from Damon Castillo, who is very active in the music scene here on the Central Coast. Not only does he perform his own stuff and record it, he also does a lot of recording and mastering for lots of other musicians here and produces, and is just super cool. And you have a chance to see him coming up this Saturday, the 26th, at the Performing Arts Center. It's part of an amazing evening. It's the Performing Arts Center 30th anniversary celebration, and Damon Castillo, one of the artists that is performing. We also heard in that set from Labi Siffre. He was very big in the UK and then kind of went back under the radar for a bit, and was recently resurfaced, and rightfully so. His music is terrific. We heard I Got The, what's the name of the song from an album from Labi Siffre, Remember My Song. Yes, we heard something from the Jesus Christ Superstar soundtrack. My older sisters had that album, listened to it quite a bit, and I happened to catch a bit of that song on NPR the other day, and I said, I gotta play that. We heard Deltaphonic with Deltaphonic Anthem, and something from another local group, Partita, and a new song from them, Matador. Now, speaking of the Performing Arts Center, I was there yesterday to see Shankar Vedantam of The Hidden Brain. What an inspiring, uplifting afternoon of information and community. And I have to say, one of the things that warmed my heart, the entire auditorium full of people, when he mentioned KCBX, we got just this huge round of applause, and my heart was full. So if you were there, I'm glad we shared that experience, and thanks for the applause. We work hard here, and it's nice to know that it's appreciated. We can tell that you appreciate us because we did reach our goal for our fall pledge drive. That's pretty cool. And it's all you. 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So glad that you are listening this morning. Neil Losey curates an incredible program from 9 a.m. to noon every weekday. I'm filling in for him today, and I'm always thrilled to come and fill in. Here are the Talking Heads on KCBX.

0: This is the Morning Cup on listeners, supported public radio KCBX. Tom Berlin with a song Tap from their album from a few years back. I don't know who needs to hear this. We heard Benny Blue, interesting young musician from a compilation called American Roots, put out by the Putumayo record label. We heard All I Want to Be. Akale Wube, some Ethiopian groove. Gentleman de Campyabasi. Ebibio Sound Machine, they're out of the UK. We heard Oyoyo. And Talking Heads from Talking Heads 77, which seems like a really long time ago. And Don't Worry About the Government. 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
1: 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She's the artistic director of the Silk Road Ensemble, won a Pulitzer for co-writing an opera, and played banjo on Beyoncé's hit Texas Hold'em. Giddens will play banjo, fiddle, and sing on our show. 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
0: Isn't that cool? 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I love that Fresh Air now follows the Morning Cup because they frequently have musical guests like Rhiannon Giddens, who you hear quite frequently here on KCBX. I'll see if I can fit something of hers in before the end of the show. 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And Fresh Air, that's at 12 o'clock every weekday now here on KCBX. It's 9:47, and I think it's time for some Mose Allison on KCBX.
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It's the Morning Cup, good music of all sorts, kind of a little theme set there. We heard Joe Jones, You Talk Too Much, Courtney Barnett from that really cool compilation Day of the Dead, a bunch of artists doing Grateful Dead songs, New Speedway Boogie. Great line to pull out if you're in a boring staff meeting. Please don't dominate the rap jazz.

back if you've got nothing new to say. And we also heard in that set from Mose Allison. Coming up here on KCBX, NPR News headlines, then 3 more hours of the Morning Cup. I've got some new releases to play for you, some local shows to tell you about, and something from the KCBX Album of the Week. 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

0: Live from NPR News, I'm Lakshmi Singh. Paramount appears to have resolved an antitrust lawsuit that threatened to block its takeover of Warner Brothers Discovery. A person with knowledge of the arrangement tells NPR Paramount's owners made a series of concessions to a coalition of 12 Democratic state attorneys general. The agreement requires Paramount to operate Warner Brothers Studios and Paramount Pictures separately for the time being. Together, they'll release at least 30 films a year or risk financial penalty. Also under the deal, Paramount, which is run by Trump-allied Ellison family, will create a board intended to insulate CNN from corporate intervention. This is CNN, MS Now, and Politico sue to force the administration to restore White House credentials after President Trump banned them over their unfavorable coverage of them. Vice President J.D. Vance says he takes issue with describing Trump's action as a ban.
1: If you're going to engage in what is effectively far-left propaganda, why would a Republican White House give you special access?
0: Vance speaking with reporters from Joint Base Andrews before departing for North Carolina. President Trump says the 250-foot arch he wants built near Arlington National Cemetery will also serve as a complex for the U.S. military. NPR's Frank Ordonez reports it will have drones and sniper positions.
2: Mark Kansian from the Center for Strategic and International Studies says the president appears to be using the same national security rationale he made for his ballroom complex. But he says the considerations are not the same for the arch and the White House, where there is a bunker.
3: The difference is that the bunker reflects a widely accepted need to protect the president. It's bipartisan. There already was a bunker. This would be more elaborate. There doesn't seem to be any need. There certainly hasn't been any need articulated beforehand about why this facility would need drones and snipers.
2: And he notes that Joint Base Meyer-Henderson Hall is just a mile away. Franco Ordonez, NPR News.
0: World leaders are gathering at the United Nations this week in New York. President Trump will be among the first speakers tomorrow morning. More from NPR's Michelle Kellerman.
4: This is the last General Assembly for Secretary General Antonio Guterres, who has raised concerns about a fragmented world. He's pushing for a ceasefire in Russia's war against Ukraine and de-escalation in the Persian Gulf. The leaders of Brazil, Kenya, Canada, and the European Union echo that, writing in a joint op-ed in the Financial Times, calling for cooperation over fragmentation. Climate change and AI are expected to be major themes, though last year President Trump called climate change a hoax. In addition to his speech, he's expected to meet Ukraine's president and Venezuela's interim leader, who took over after the U.S. ousted Nicolas Maduro. Michelle Kellerman, NPR News, New York.
0: This is NPR News. Presley Gerber, son of celebrity model Cindy Crawford and businessman Randy Gerber, has died at the age of 27. In his career, Presley Gerber followed in his mother's footsteps. He began modeling as a teenager for companies such as Calvin Klein and Dolce & Gabbana. Gerber died at a rehab facility in Los Angeles, according to the County of Los Angeles Medical Examiner's website. No cause of death was listed. A new poll from NPR and Ipsos finds some people are using artificial intelligence to explore spirituality. Here's NPR's Jason DeRose.
5: The poll found that 11% of AI users say they've sought spiritual guidance from artificial intelligence, while 13% say they've used the technology to generate prayers. 15% say they've used it to study scripture. Mallory Newell is with the polling firm Ipsos. She says using AI for curiosity
6: is still very mainstream, even curiosity about morality or faith. But outsourcing your faith to AI, certainly not mainstream.
5: The NPR Ipsos poll found that among those who've used AI, 16% say they've turned to the technology as a discussion partner for moral and ethical questions. Jason DeRose, NPR News.
0: The Nike-owned company Converse says it has pulled a social media ad that critics said featured imagery that evoked the Ku Klux Klan and lynching. The Boston-based sneaker company has apologized, however, continues to face questions over its ad vetting practices. It's NPR News.
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8: The government says that, like, the Endangered Species Act has been burdening American families and businesses, and that they're restoring common sense, that they're respecting private property, and that they're returning to the original intent of the ESA.
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10: 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I always love, on it's usually Thursday of the preceding week, Thursday or Friday, Neil Losey will put out an announcement about the upcoming album of the week. And it's exciting for me because sometimes it's one I've recommended or one that I know and love. And sometimes it's something brand new to me. And that was the case this time. Kimmy Bitter. Now, she's from San Jose and then Southern California. But man, she sounds like she is straight out of the American South. And she really leans into it on this album, which is called Old School. And the name of this song is My Grass is Blue from the KCBX Album of the Week here on the Morning Cup. My

0: That's a nice new album from Kevin Morby. Just came out. The album, let's see what the album is called. The song was PBJ, which you probably would have intuited from the song PBJ, peanut butter jelly. The album's called Little Wide Open. It just came out. Kevin Morby and Waxahachie, singer Katie Crutchfield, they have a new baby, which I think is pretty exciting. I always wonder when a couple of musicians get together and have a child, is what kind of expectations does that kid face? Interesting thought. Anyway, we also heard in that set from Uncle Tupelo, that album Anodyne came out back in 1993. They looked so young on that album. Jay Farrar, Jeff Tweedy, two of the founders of Uncle Tupelo. And I had to think back and go, why was I thinking about that song? It was written by Doug Somm of the Sir Douglas Quintet, and on American Roots on Saturday, I was listening, they did a Doug Somm show, and Give Me Back the Key to My Heart, Doug Somm song. Uncle Tupelo covered it on that album, and you heard it this morning. Cowboy Junkies in there, Blue Moon Revisited, song for Elvis from the Trinity Session. We heard the Birds, Don't Miss Your Water Till Your Well Runs Dry. It's all about gratitude. Pay attention to how good that water tastes while you got it to drink. And we heard Kimmy Bitter starting out the set. That's from the KCBX album of the week. It's called Old School. And the track we heard, My Grass is Blue. 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
0: That's part of a great lineup of music on Monday night. Starts with Pacific Standard Time, then Freedom Jazz Dance and Trotamundos, all just wonderful shows to listen to. 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Robert Plant is coming back to Vina Robles. He was there with Alison Krauss a few years ago, and now he's with his current group. And Susie Dean is just an amazing musician. He always surrounds himself with these really fantastic musicians. And this group that he has with him, I've seen them a few little videos. They played the Tiny Desk concert. They've done some other videos together. Just a really intriguing sound. And I always love it when Robert Plant does kind of a traditional British folk sound. And he has been getting into that lately. There is a new little EP that he put out with this group. It's not quite out yet, but they put out a single, and it is going to be called Saving Grace, All That Glitters. And that show, by the way, before I forget, is next Tuesday night at Vina Robles, and tickets are still available from what I understand. But I want to play a track, a new track that just came out from this new EP from Robert Plant. This is called Two Coats on KCBX.

Psychedelic Furs on the Morning Cup. Listener-supported public radio, KCBX, Sister Europe. What a class. Actually, a bunch of classics in there and some possibly songs that may become classics in the future. The Furs with Sister Europe. We heard Traffic with Paper Sun. We also heard a really, really interesting group. And once again, I want to thank Neil Losey, our music director, who introduced me to this group, Pharaoh's Daughter. They're so intriguing. The album's called Songs of Desire. It's new. And from that album, we heard Better Than Wine. We heard the Sadies from an album came out a few years back, Colder Streams and Message to Belial. And Robert Plant, something brand new. He has a new EP on

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And I got a lovely letter from a listener named Kay this morning. 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So thank you, Kay, if you're listening. I appreciate the note. It really lifted my spirits. And thanks for supporting KCBX. Here's James Moody. This is the Morning Cup, and this is Central Coast Public Radio, KCBX.

0: On the next Fresh Air, Rhiannon Giddens. She plays and sings music from the black string band tradition dating back to slave times. She's the artistic director of the Silk Road Ensemble, won a Pulitzer for co-writing an opera, and played banjo on Beyoncé's hit Texas Hold'em. Giddens will play banjo, fiddle, and sing on our show. Join us.
1: Fresh Air coming up at 12 noon, and we just heard Rhiannon Giddens, Hope is the Thing with Feathers. That's the title track from her latest album, Fresh Air. You can hear every day at 12 o'clock, right after the Morning Cup. Bill Frisell from his latest album, In My Dreams, we heard Never Too Late. We heard a beautiful song from Ricky Lee Jones. That one always gives me shivers. Moon is Made of Gold. It's from an excellent album called Duets, where Rob Wasserman got together with a bunch of different voices to record songs. We heard Andrew Bird with Underlands, I Can't Get Over This Moon. And we heard James Moody, I'm in the Mood for Love, right here on listener-supported public radio, KCBX. Neil Ose has the morning off. He's going to be back in tomorrow morning. I'm excited about that, filling in for him. I have to admit, you know, I fill in for a lot of shows here at the station, and this is my favorite show to fill in for because of the wide range of music that I get to play when I'm in for him. But he'll be back in the morning. 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

0: That's Samantha Fish on the Morning Cup on listener-supported public radio, KCBX. As you heard in that track, she is quite the guitar player, and she is going to be coming to town at the Fremont Theater coming up this very Friday, the 25th. 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Also in that set, we heard from Modesky, Martin, and Wood. Gosh, I love those guys. End of the World Party is the name of the album. Mommy Gato was the song. We did hear James Brown in there. I Got the Feeling. We heard Was Not Was. I Feel Better Than James Brown. And unless you know that song, yeah, people ask me sometimes, how you doing? And I'll say, I feel better than James Brown. And they just look at me funny. So sometimes I play that song so that people will catch the reference. And we heard the Lounge Lizards. Oh my gosh, all of those super talented folks in that group. And Voice of Chunk, all right here on KCBX. 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

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They'll be having a conversation, and we'll be hearing some music from Rhiannon Giddens, all right here on Central Coast Public Radio, KCBX.

From WHYY in Philadelphia, I'm Terry Gross with Fresh Air. That's today's guest, Rhiannon Giddens, playing the opening banjo riff on Beyoncé's hit Texas Hold'em from her country album Cowboy Carter. It briefly brought Giddens' sound into the center of pop culture, but that's not where she lives. She plays and sings string band music from the African-American tradition dating back to slave times. She's also written songs based

0: 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And from the estate of Joan B. Kroc, whose bequest serves as an enduring investment in the future of public radio and seeks to help NPR produce programming that meets the highest standards of public service in journalism and cultural expression.
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3: Today is Monday, September 21st, and this is Issues and Ideas on KCBX. We take you behind the news and into local culture to help us better understand this beautiful and complex Central Coast that we all share. I'm Gabriela Fernandez. Scientists have long questioned whether climate change is making El Niño events more intense. A new study examining nearly 1,000 years of coral records suggests El Niño variability has been stronger over the past 50 years than at any other point in the record. KCBX reporter Kendra Hanna spoke about the findings with Samantha Stevenson, an associate professor at UC Santa Barbara's Bren School of Environmental Science and Management.
4: Around the time when humans really started modifying climate, the variability in those coral records also started taking off. So the variability is more intense over the last 50 years than at any point over the last 1,000, which is pretty remarkable as an indication of this intensification of El Niño.
3: And the 2026 wine grape harvest arrived unusually early on the Central Coast, catching some growers off guard after months of warm and erratic weather. Local winemakers are saying the conditions are producing smaller yields and

0: forcing vineyards to adapt. Wine Country host Mira Honeycutt spoke with two local growers about what these shifts could mean for the taste and character of Central Coast wines.
1: This is my 37th vintage, and it's never been this early. Even people I hang out with that are past 55 vintages in, no one alive has seen a vintage this early. So really due to some heat now, but more importantly, during the heat in January, February this year.
0: And California's high-speed rail project is under scrutiny again, this time over how consultants spent money while traveling. A new report found that nearly $600,000 in expenses that violated state rules or agency contracts, including first-class flights and premium Uber rides. Cap Radio's Gerardo Zavala spoke with Inspector General Ben Belknap and asked what this means for the authority's oversight moving forward and whether or not it will become more difficult to secure funding for the project.
2: The High Speed Rail Authority needs stakeholders, the public. They need their trust because they have important asks. They need from state lawmakers the ability to do financing. They also need at some point additional funding. So they need to restore, build that public trust. And you can only do that by establishing appropriate controls so that you're not doing inappropriate things.
0: And with its bright pink skin and spiky green scales, dragon fruit may look like something from another planet. But this tropical cactus is grown in Southern California. In this segment of Playing with Food, host Father Ian Dellinger visits Moore Park Orchard to learn more from grower Alex Schulman.
3: We have a tropical flavor, we have a lychee flavor, we have a coconut flavor, and we have as well, I grow the variety called Enigma with cherry flavor. Deep red cherry flavor. You put the cherries on the side of your plate and you put dragon fruit and it tastes the same.
0: All this coming up next. El Niño originates in the tropical Pacific Ocean, but it can shape weather in communities thousands of miles away. New research that draws on nearly 1,000 years of coral records suggests these climate cycles are becoming more intense. KCBX reporter Kendra Hanna spoke with Samantha Stevenson, an associate professor at UC Santa Barbara's Bren School of Environmental Science and Management, about the findings and what they could mean as the planet continues to warm.
4: For listeners who may not know, could you first off just give like a one sentence explanation of what an El Niño is?
5: Oh, totally. Yeah. So an El Niño is one of the biggest sources of variability in the tropical Pacific. So what happens is there's these trade winds along the equator and they blow from east to west normally, and they can weaken or strengthen over the course of a year or two. And when they weaken, what tends to happen is that the warmer waters, what we call the Western Pacific warm pool, tend to slosh further east than they normally would be. You end up getting a warming and a suppression of the upwelled cold waters that usually come to the surface in the Eastern Pacific. So you just get like a super warm situation in the central to eastern equatorial Pacific, which affects weather around the world. And that's what we call an El Niño event. And there's also the cold counterpart to that. So when the trade winds are stronger than normal, then you get stronger upwelling. You trap that warm water further to the west than normal. And it's kind of the opposite of an El Niño event. So that's a La Niña.
4: And we're expecting like a particularly strong El Niño event this year. Before working on this new study that, you know, was published in Science, did you think that El Niños were becoming more intense over the years?
5: So that's been a big outstanding question in climate science for quite a while, actually. I've been thinking about this question for 15 years now, and it's been pretty unclear. So part of the problem is that we get to these El Niño events every like 3 to 7 years or so, and that's pretty infrequent compared to the time scale that we've been observing the ocean with the high quality oceanographic instrumentation. So we've only really observed a couple of these strong events in detail. And what we do know is that each event tends to be a little bit different from every other one. And that's what we call internal variability in the climate system. So in other words, that's even without climate change or anything like that, you can get variation from event to event. And that makes it hard to tell whether events are really truly different now than they used to be. you need a lot of data in order to say something like that. What we really needed was some sense of what was happening in the real world to try to benchmark our computer models against. So I guess to answer your question, I wasn't really sure. There's some indications that El Niños might have been getting stronger in the future, but our data has been more limited than it was before now.
4: So talking about this new study, I know it involved comparing coral samples. Can you talk about what the approach was and what data you were looking at?
5: Sure. Yeah. So because we haven't had, high quality ocean buoys out there for all that long, what we do to extend the data record is we use what's called paleoclimate reconstructions. And one of the best ways to do that is to use coral reefs. So there's islands throughout the tropical Pacific that you can actually collect coral reefs that grow there. So you can do this with living corals or with fossilized corals that have died and washed up on the beach. And what you can do then is you can drill through them, and they actually record the climate conditions that they grew in, just like trees. So, everybody's kind of familiar with tree rings, right? So a tree will form a ring every year. A coral will do kind of the same thing. It adds layers of growth onto the outer shell of the reef. And you can measure the ratio of the oxygen isotopes inside of those growth rings. And that tells you something about the climate in which that coral layer grows. And the ratio of heavy to light oxygen isotope that gets taken up inside of the coral depends on the temperature that's of the water around the coral and the ratio of the seawater itself surrounding the coral reef. And those two things combined tell you a lot about the properties of El Niño.
4: So how many years did you compare taking these samples?
5: That was one of the most exciting parts about this study is I was not the one that collected the corals, just to be clear. It was the lead author, Julia Cole, at the University of Michigan. But she put together this amazing database from 5 different islands in the Galapagos. And they're pretty gappy, so it's hard to get continuous coral records because you're literally going out and finding fossilized corals on the beach, and you kind of have to hope that they're exactly the right age. You don't always know that until you can get them back to the lab to date them. But by collecting a lot of these different samples, she's able to put together a record that extends back to the year 1100, just about. So we've got about 1,000 years of coral data, which is more than we've ever had from the Eastern Pacific.
4: And so looking at those numbers, what did you find about how El Niño's intensity or how El Niño's have changed, over that 1,000-year period?
5: So it's a measure of both El Niño and La Niña put together, but it's kind of the strength of the whole oscillation. And because El Niños tend to be stronger, it's telling you something about El Niños themselves. But yeah, so the amount of variability across these records is fairly steady prior to the 1800s. Around the time when humans really started modifying climate, the variability in those coral records also started taking off. So the variability is more intense over the last 50 years than at any point over the last 1,000, which is pretty remarkable as an indication of this intensification of El Niño.
4: Yeah, when I hear the year 1800, my brain definitely goes straight to Industrial Revolution. Were there any other factors that you were looking at for why the intensity could have increased?
5: So the main focus of this study was really to present this new data and to create these reconstruction products. We did some comparisons with these computer models to try to figure out just how they compared. But we didn't really dive into all of the physical drivers for this. So we still have more work to do before we can say exactly what's contributing to this change in variability. But the fact that we do see this acceleration around the same time that we know that climate change has taken off and that it's pretty well correlated with global temperature, that's our main indication that climate change might be contributing. But we still need to do more work on the back end to try to figure out exactly what the mechanism is and whether or not we're able to simulate that correctly in our climate models.
4: I was curious, what are some of the questions that you're left with or exploring after working on this?
5: There's a couple of big questions, right? So we have more data now from Galapagos than we've ever had. And the other islands that we have information from are pretty far away, right? Just because of the geography of where islands are in the Pacific. So we've got some from the Central Pacific, some from the West, and so on. So our data are somewhat spotty. And we're trying to use that to infer how the spatial pattern of El Niño's changed. So that matters a lot for the influences on marine ecosystems and on weather around the world. So where exactly that warming is strongest matters a lot for the pattern of, say, storm propagation into North America or other places where people live. So that's something that we're really interested in pursuing more, is like, how can we use this information from different islands around the world to give ourselves a better answer of how that spatial pattern might have changed? And then the other thing we're trying to figure out is, like, why aren't our models capturing this? We looked at a lot of these computer models and tried to see the same increase in El Nino over the 20th and early 21st centuries that we do relative to pre-industrial period. And none of the models really picked that up. So we've known that although the models are very good at simulating global temperature increases, they're very good at many things, but El Nino tends to be one that they still struggle a little bit with. And so that's another thing that we're trying to pursue, is what is different about the model world and the real world that might be preventing us from seeing this increase in reality in the coral records.
4: I saw an article on this that these kind of islands are sort of situated in a way where they get pretty intense impacts from these weather events. Am I understanding that correctly?
5: Yes, they do feel really strong impacts from El Nino events, but the details of those impacts, it can be pretty different from island to island, right? So the El Nino that has the strongest impact on the Galapagos might not be the same El Nino that has the strongest impact on an island in the middle of the Pacific or in the Western Pacific, for instance. So depending on exactly where that island is, it can feel a pretty significantly different effect, which is good news for us because that means that it's telling us something independent about variations in the ocean that we can use to put together a bigger picture of what's going on in the past.
4: Is there anything I haven't asked yet that you think is important for listeners to know about this?
5: Just kind of general context that's good to know is that as we're warming the world, we also have pretty good evidence from other studies to show that El Niños are going to have stronger impacts just due to the background warming of the atmosphere, even when you're not changing the character of the ocean variability itself. So we know that from the corals, the El Nino pattern seems to be increasing in strength. But even if it were the same, because we're modifying the climate, the given El Nino event is going to have a larger bang for its buck. So we're kind of in a situation where we're increasing El Nino and we're making it better at having effects around the world as a result of climate change. So we need to start paying attention to the possibility that we're going to see larger impacts from El Nino events as climate change continues.
4: Well, thank you so much for taking the time to talk to me. This was super interesting.
5: Thanks for calling.
0: That's KCBX's Kendra Hanna speaking with UCSB Associate Professor Samantha Stevenson about a new study suggesting that El Nino variability has been stronger over the past 50 years. We'll be right back.

0: Central Coast winemakers began harvesting grapes earlier than usual this year, as warm, unpredictable weather accelerated the growing season. The conditions are pushing some vineyards to adjust when they pick the grapes and how they protect their crops. Wine Country host Mira Honeycutt speaks with local winemakers Mike Seiner and Carl Bauker about the 2026 harvest and how a changing climate could shape the wines produced here.
1: Mike, Ancient Peaks has a wide variety of grapes planted. When did harvest begin, and what's your comment on this year's early pick?
2: Well, we began our first pick about a week and a half ago for some rosé for Ancient Peaks for the brand. And yeah, this is my 37th vintage, and it's never been this early. Even people I hang out with that are past 55 vintages in, no one alive has seen a vintage this early. So really due to some heat now, but more importantly, during the heat in January, February this year.
1: And as for your Seiner Lavalle wines, they're from vineyards in the cooler San Luis Obispo Coast AVA. How's harvest coming along there?
2: It's progressing. Definitely a little bit earlier. I think the cooler climate grapes, like Slow Coast area, is a little bit earlier than more Paso Robles. So yeah, some brands I know, friends of mine, are well past halfway done and approaching the end.
1: So when it's early like this, what does the fruit look like? I mean, talk about the grapes and the vineyard.
2: Yeah, the grapes look great.
1: Quality,
2: the flavors are there. The yields are very low. We're seeing, and the two themes I'm seeing so far is low yields and uneven ripeness within block and even within a cluster is something I'm seeing very often. The vineyards themselves, they kind of look a little tired. I mean, they did not get dormancy this year. Even in Paso Robles, we had a very mild winter in Paso Robles.
1: Yeah,
2: and so everywhere here on the Central Coast, the vines never got a break. And so we had that warm January. We were bud breaking in February when they usually don't happen until May sometimes. And so, or February, April, you know. So yeah, these vines have been, never got a break last year, and they look like late September. Here we are in late August.
1: But the quality looks good?
2: Flavors look good. Acids are a little softer. It's a little plushier in terms of the acid content that I'm seeing so far on certain varietals. But flavors look good. Yields are low. Man, we're optimistic.
1: Carl, tell us about Caliza, its location, variety of grapes in your vineyards, and your annual production, and your comment on this year's harvest.
3: Well, thank you. Caliza is, this will be our 21st harvest. Mike's been at it a bit longer, but still, got some time into it. We're in the Willow Creek Appellation of Paso Robles, and our focus is primarily with the Rhone varieties. So we picked some Viognier, actually August 4th, which is very early for us. Like Mike said, for many of us, the picks are coming early and are kind of unexpected in some senses.
1: Did it take you off guard? Like, got to get the crew together?
3: Yeah. The fact that the Viognier was that ripe, because I'm not used to harvesting Viognier much before the middle, if not later into August, and to pick it at the very beginning of August. But with the heat spells that we've had, like Mike said, from the beginning of the year on, we came out of bud break early. We did have a cooling period, so I was hoping that would slow things down, but the heat picked right back up again. We haven't picked any red fruit yet. We haven't even actually picked red for rosé, but that's right around the corner. That's probably happening later this week or next week. And we're scrubbing tanks and we're getting the winery ready quicker than we had anticipated, for sure.
1: So how much fruit has been picked? What percentage? And how big is your vineyard?
3: So Viognier is the only thing we brought in. So it's a very small percentage of our production. Our normal annual production is about 2,500 to 3,000 cases for Caliza. So we love to keep it small. We love to keep the quality high and just focus on both the state fruit and other fruit grown in the cooler parts of Paso Robles. So that'd be the Willow Creek District or the Templeton Gap District.
1: I see, Mike, you just opened a bottle and you poured something that looks like a bubbles, pink bubbles. Talk about it.
2: Yeah.
1: This
2: is our Ocean View is our kind of little second label, and this is our Ocean View Pet Nat. So this is a natural sparkling wine from the 2025 vintage. So 100% Pinot Noir, grown in sand beach volleyball in Napomo. So the soil is sand beach volleyball. There is no rocks there.
1: From Napomo. Who knew there were vineyards in Napomo?
2: Yeah, it's called Monarch Dunes Vineyard. And it's a very unique location, very wind-whipped by the ocean. and the salt air. And yeah, this is our Pet Nat. You know, this is
3: fun.
2: This light fun. Yeah, 9% alcohol.
1: Tell people who don't know what Pet Nat is, what exactly is Pet Nat, which is getting so popular now.
2: It is. It's just a natural sparkling wine. So it's low effervescence. But we make it in a pretty unique way. And how you make it is just, we like to harvest very early. So again, we're sitting at, 9-10% alcohol. So sugars were down there at 19-20 Brix. We tank ferment ours, and we use what we call Pet de Cuvée, which is a French term, which is like a sourdough starter, really.
1: It actually has a little yeasty taste.
2: It does. This is the most direct vision of a vintage you're going to have, because we harvest, we whole cluster press it, we settle it for 24 hours, rack it to a tank, and then I'll inoculate it with that Pet de Cuvée, which is natural. Is a sourdough starter of grapes from weeks before.
1: Oh, wow.
2: So this is a wine that we bottle anywhere from 10 to 12 days after harvest. It's in the bottle.
1: Well, there's money in the bank.
2: Yeah, exactly. That's what I love about it. We put the bottles outside in the sun, outside in direct sun, in the cases and the pallets, and then it finishes its fermentation in the bottle. So this wine, we never added any SO2. We never added any yeast. We never added any sugar. It's not disgorged. It's just
1: like fruit juice with a little alcohol.
2: Exactly.
1: What's the percentage?
2: About 9-10% alcohol.
1: I love that. And you just uncorked it like opening a cork Coke can.
2: Yes, the beer cap, yeah.
1: Beer cap,
2: that's what it is.
1: Yeah.
2: It's light, fun.
1: It's such a great summer wine.
2: It really is.
1: Low alcohol.
3: Yeah. This is, as they say, crushable.
2: Yeah, exactly. Because they say crushable.

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Wine Country host Mira Honeycutt is speaking with Central Coast winemakers Mike Seiner and Carl Bauker about the 2026 harvest and how a changing climate could shape the wines produced here.

0: Mike, you're overseeing vineyards in both cooler Slow Coast AVA and the warmer Santa Margarita region. Talk about the impact of climate change in the vineyards in both these regions in the past two decades.
1: Yeah, it's changed. That's for sure.
0: How?
1: It's just unique and it's different. It's not global weather. It's not heating. It's not cooling. It's just different, coming at different times.
0: Erratic?
1: It's erratic. That's a great
2: that's
1: vocabulary.
2: That's a good way to put it.
1: Great vocabulary.
0: You too, right?
2: Yeah.
0: Carl. So it takes you off guard. So what does farmer do? What does grower do?
1: Step one, stay optimistic, right? Stay
0: that's
1: flexible,
0: good.
1: Right? And be confident in what you do and your experience. And so we just do what we do. And so luckily, Margarita, the ranch is 15 miles from the Pacific Ocean. We're the southernmost vineyard in the Appalachians. So it's one of the coldest spots in Paso. So that is helpful when you get these shifts. And so, yeah, what have we done differently? Over a big picture, as we're planting new blocks, we're changing the orientation a little bit and trying to heat gain less. We're picking some blocks earlier. We're saying, hey, these, like right now, you get a little push of heat. We're just going to pick it early. And so we're not going to wait till a certain point where we've done it before. We're going to react to what's in front of us. I think that's very important when you're dealing with the unknowns, is to utilize your experience, translate it through instinct to make the right decision. And that's what we're doing.
0: You have to just react to, and as you say, be optimistic. And Carl, you too. Now, you've been farming in Templeton, the cooler AVA of Paso Robles.
2: Yeah, the Willow Creek District.
0: The Willow Creek District.
2: Yeah, but in the Templeton Gap area.
0: Yeah,
2: correct.
0: Templeton Gap, sorry.
2: Correct.
0: What changes have you seen, and how did it affect your vineyard?
2: You know, when we planted the vineyard in 2006, the initial vineyard, you know, we were trying to capture the most sun exposure, the most light, the most, you know, and take advantage of our north-south facing slopes. And so everything was run, you know, in north-south facing directions. But like Mike said, if we had a chance to replant,
0: yeah,
2: we definitely moved the row directions. Because, you know, I would probably say maybe in the first 10 years we were farming that ranch, everything was fine. But as things start to warm up, and it's not every year, we're not affected by the heat specifically we're having here in
0: 2020. But it's gradual, you know, over time.
2: Correct. Things we have to take into consideration whether we want to or not, but Mike hit the nail right on the head. As a farmer, you have to be flexible, you have to be adaptive, you have to pay attention to what's going on and things are evolving. And we had to take some steps to protect the fruit from sun exposure and the heat, and some of those, you know, we were very keenly vertical shoot positioned, oriented vine rows. And now we just let the afternoon sun side be a little bit less, pristine, and let it hang a little bit, and let the canopy sort of shift a little bit to the side so that we protect that fruit. And in some blocks, we've had to over the years had to put shade cloth up to protect the fruit. And it, you know, thankfully there's a solution, or there's at least something you can put into play to help with that versus just having your fruit constantly fried. That's farming. So we just have to be adaptive for
0: adaptive
2: sure.
0: Adaptive, and farming practices change, you know, like shade from the heat. For
2: yeah,
0: the
2: I mean,
0: roots.
2: And I hate that idea yeah. of using a
0: because you planted 20 years ago with that weather.
2: Yeah.
0: Now, unless, as you see, you can afford to replant, you got to make adjustments, and that's extra pressure on the grower yeah. and expense.
2: Yeah, right? And as new blocks and new locations get planted, we'll definitely take a different look at things, and we'll try to stay away from north-south facing rows for sure. Back in the day, the north-facing slopes were never very fun because they never got a lot of sunlight and then a lot of heat, but now you almost want to find those hills.
1: Yeah, no, that's exactly so different locations.
0: Is planting of grape varieties changing? Are you bringing maybe new grape varieties? I know Paso Robles, there's at least northern part of Slow County here. It's mostly Rhone and Bordeaux. Cooler area where you are, Mike, Signer, La Valley. You have cool Pinot and Chardonnay, but are growers looking to plant different varieties?
2: I understand there's some hybrids that are being tried to see whether they would be more adaptive to the hotter conditions. We have not tried them yet. Hmm. But, you know, as we plant new blocks, there's definitely, we're always geeking out and like, what can we plant different? What's new?
0: Right.
2: And then specifically looking to varieties from, you know, warmer countries and, you know, look to what are they doing well in Spain, or what are they doing well in Portugal
0: yeah.
2: And so I'm excited about some new plantings where we're hoping to look at some Portuguese white varieties and see how
0: that
2: they
0: would
2: do.
0: Be great.
2: It'll be a gamble, but so's farming. So
0: yeah,
2: we like to do that.
0: Something to look into. Yeah. climate change impact extends to changes in the wine's expression. I found that on my recent visit to Oregon's Willamette Valley, renowned for its seductive, fabulous Pinot Noirs. This was my visit after more than 20 years. And yes, I found a noticeable difference in current vintages of Pinot Noirs. Do you see difference in the wine's expression from the wines you were making in 2006, Carl, or from the wines you were making at Ancient Peaks and Sinar Levi? Do you see the wine's expression changing, Carl?
2: I think there is some to, and for me, the concern is that things are ripening quicker and ripening, you know, sugar levels are developing faster. My concern is that we aren't going to completely, and I'm not sure how we're going to handle this, but I have some concern about the full physiological ripeness of those grapes not being able to reach their maturity. But nonetheless, we still have to harvest that fruit because of the heat and in a very short period of time, we're picking some Zinfandel from our new little ranch.
0: Wow.
2: Because it is just crazy ripe and the sun is beating it. In a perfect world, we'd want to hang it for a couple more weeks so the acidity levels would drop a little bit more and a little bit more of those physiological ripe characters would come into play. But we've got to be adaptive, like I said earlier, and it's got to come off because the fruit is can't be out in the heat any longer.
0: So do you have to tweak it during production time?
2: Well, you know, we always tweak things in the winery in some senses. This is potentially, but instead of being a single varietal, it'll be we'll blend something into it to
0: bring that
2: to contradict the higher acidity. We always have to make the wine first and see. So I can't make those decisions until we actually make it. But that's kind of my concern about the continual heat. But we've had some years recently that were perfect, and we're always talking about hang time. The longer we can hang that fruit out there, the more
0: of
2: the entire grape, stems included, can get ripe. And if we're picking it earlier, we're having a little bit less of that overall ripeness characteristic. So it's something to take in consideration. I think every winery is different in their approach to winemaking.
0: But and style is different for every winemaker.
2: Correct.
0: Wine
2: yes. Yeah. And I think in general, this might not be a bad thing in the sense that more and more people are looking for fresher, brighter
0: wines. That's a trend. Yes.
2: It's a trend. So this may play right into our hands in that way.
0: Mike, what about you? What are your comments on the expression of wines over all these years?
1: Yeah, you know, mine have been pretty solid. Pretty consistent, I should say. You know, I've played the game a little bit differently, especially in my execution with my brand, because some of I pick very ripe and some I pick very low. And I've been doing that for over a decade or two. And so, yeah, I think it's been pretty consistent as far as flavors. I think I agree with Carl that, you know, blending at the end, in a year where you've got a leanness to the wine because you had to harvest early, you might use other varietal to back that up and create a better if you're Merlot, you might add a little more weight to it with a little bit of Cabernet to it. So yeah, that's where you're going to see some different perspectives of it. And your question about hybrids and stuff, I know Mikey at Bassey Vineyard, he's planted a hybrid just this last few weeks, a grape that is not Vinus vinifera. And his specifically was for mildew, because we have down here in the Slow Coast.
0: We
1: spray every 5 days on the Chardonnay. It's just a different game when you're on the ocean with all that fog. And so he's got hybrids in the ground in Avila Beach now, looking at that. And then the other comment I wanted to share was up in Santa Margarita. Yeah, we actually have in the ground some Tariga Nacional,
0: yes,
1: Tintical, Suzao, and Alicante that we just put in the ground this year.
0: Would they be varietal wines or blends, or you don't know?
1: We'll see. You know, we'll see. go slow and see what happens. And so, but we have them in the ground to sort of maybe make a sweet port. It was the classic Portuguese varietals to make port wine. But I think the majority of the instinct from ownership is to make a nice dry, you know, small lot. This is experimentation, but it is in that vein of like, hey, how could this do here?
0: But see, that's great that we are in an area here in Central Coast that you can grow any kind of varieties now, you know, especially in Edna Valley, this Slow Coast area, a lot of good experimentation is being done with whites, especially because it's so cool here.
1: And whites are the area that's, I mean, we talk about the business being slow, but I mean, tell you what, there's an allocation on Albarino. I mean, you couldn't find Albarino if you wanted it.
0: That's become a hot number.
1: what I've seen a shift nationally in terms of consumption with some of my, you know, we at Ancient Peaks, you know, we have some clients that we work with, and there has been a significant shift to white wines these last 3 or 4 or 5 inches.
0: What's your production at Signer LaValle Wines? I know it's small.
1: Yeah, yeah. We're 1,000 cases, you know, between
0: how much?
1: 1,000 cases maybe. You know, we've been, yeah, it has gone up and down over the years, but yeah. We're currently in about 1,000 yeah. cases for that.
0: Well, then thanks for sharing this bottle from your 1,000
1: hey, no, cases.
0: Thank you so much for joining us, Mike and Carl. You are listening to Mike Signer, founding winemaker of Ancient Peaks Winery in Santa Margarita and co-founder of Signer LaValle Wines in Avila Beach, and Carl Bowker, co-founder of Caliza Winery in Paso Robles. Before we end, any thoughts? What is this vintage going to look like, the 2026, in one word? Two words?
2: Yeah, different maybe. It comes to mind. I never know. I've said over the many years you have to make the wine and find out, age it a little bit and see what it is. But yeah, maybe it's different.
0: It's too early, Mike.
1: Early, fast is my. It's a low volume year.
0: Yeah,
1: and when low volume years go fast,
0: good,
1: so when this thing gets going, I think it's going to be a
0: great. Thank you so much.
3: That was Wine Country's Mira Honeycutt speaking with local winemakers Mike Signer and Carl Bowker about how the erratic weather is changing the way winemakers grow their crops.

0: 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And now back to the show. A new report is raising concerns about how the California High-Speed Rail Authority reviews travel expenses submitted by its consultants. Investigators flagged nearly $600,000 in spending, including first-class flights and premium Uber rides. CAP Radio's Gerardo Zavala spoke with Inspector General Ben Belknap about what it could mean for public trust in the project.
1: There are examples in the report of premium rideshare trips, an example of which is a one-mile Uber ride in downtown Sacramento that cost $40. What does that tell you about how the Rail Authority is conducting its own financial oversight?
2: I don't think that any one example, you can point to and say this tells you everything you need to know about the high-speed rail project. That's completely unfair. But what we do see in the report is that in this review, we found a pattern of non-compliance with travel rules and regulations. So that tells you something, the overall pattern, not one, lift to downtown Sacramento. We're concerned about the culture of non-compliance around travel requirements. That's the pattern we saw here. Whenever you find issues like, inappropriate ride shares and whatnot, you have to ask yourself, metaphorically speaking, is this the sickness or the symptom? And I would argue that it's a symptom of something. It's a symptom of lack of controls over travel, and then a culture that needs to be bolstered, a culture of compliance that needs to be improved.
1: Your office has also warned that the authority could exhaust its current funding resources within the next several months if it doesn't secure additional financing. When you're telling lawmakers the project needs more money, is it concerning to find that the Rail Authority wasn't adequately controlling how some of that money was being spent?
2: The full scope of this investigation was $2 million. That's the universe upon which we were reviewing invoices. And this is a multi-billion dollar project. So I'm not going to sit here and say that this investigative report is the most important thing going on right now. Travel is something they got to get right, but it is not within probably the top 10 priorities in which the High-Speed Rail Authority needs to be dealing with. But what you touched on earlier, the cash problem, I hesitate to say cash crisis, but it's becoming that. We did conclude based on our analysis and theirs, the High-Speed Rail Authority's analysis, that they would run out of cash by December 2027. So we're going into 2027 without financing. And so it's a problem that is the most important problem they're going to be dealing with in 2027.
1: Does spending like this make it harder for the Rail Authority to make the case that it needs additional money from taxpayers?
2: Now you're touching on a very important point. So it's not the dollars. Again, this was a $2 million, full scope of this investigation was $2 million. That's the denominator. That doesn't make or break this project. But you make a good point. The High-Speed Rail Authority needs stakeholders, the public, they need their trust because they have important asks. They need from state lawmakers the ability to do financing. They also need at some point, they will likely need additional funding. So they need to restore, build that public trust. And you can only do that by establishing appropriate controls so that you're not doing inappropriate things, and building a culture of compliance. Those are two things they must do.
0: That was CAP Radio's Gerardo Zavala speaking with Inspector General Ben Belknap about repeated violations to the High-Speed Rail Authority's travel rules.

0: You're listening to KCBX's Issues and Ideas on 90.1 FM. And now back to the show. Dragon fruit may look exotic, but the colorful tropical fruit can thrive in Southern California's tropical climate. For this edition of Playing with Food, Father Ian Dellinger visits a Moorpark orchard to learn how its nighttime flowers can become fruit with flavors ranging from coconut to cherry.
1: How is it possible to grow dragon fruit in Moorpark, California?
2: Dragon fruits are really like our weather. Originally, they came from Central America, Guatemala, Ecuador, Mexico as well, and Puerto Rico. Right now, we're growing here in Southern California for the past 30 years, and they really like this climate and producing lots of fruit.
1: You've been here for 30 years?
2: No, this orchard is actually 6 months. We relocated from Southern Oaks, but I've been growing dragon fruits for the past 20 years for my home, and I start to expand more to commercial way.
1: What is it? Is it a tree?
2: It's part of the cacti family. So the climbing plants, they usually like to grow in the area with the rocks and trees, and they can grab with their roots on the rocks, and they'll produce the fruit as soon as they reach sun. They need lots of sun, and definitely once in a while, little water.
1: You said they're related to the cactus, and I see that they have little spines on.
2: Yes,
1: thorns on
2: they
1: them.
2: Have lots of thorns. Yes, yeah. That's correct. And they produce big fruit. So that's what the unique about dragon fruit.
1: There's a magenta one there.
2: Yes, that's the red flower. This is a Sunta Cross variety. I have multiple varieties here, like a Connie Meyer Bruni, which has a red flower. What's interesting, they have coconut flavor of the fruit. Coconut.
1: Wow.
2: Can you imagine? We have so many different flavors over here. We have the tropical flavor. We have a lychee flavor. We have a coconut flavor. And we have, as well, I grow the variety called Enigma with cherry flavor. Deep red cherry flavor. You put the cherries on the side of your plate and you put dragon fruit and it tastes the same. This is the Thai red flower. It's open today as well. So now you can see, right? The sugar dragon is very popular variety. It produces tons of fruit.
1: Lots of flowers around.
2: Yeah, lots of flowers. And it's early bloomer and helps pollinate the rest of the flowers because it's a universal pollinator for the rest of the flowers in order to cross-pollinate. It's a big deal to cross-pollinate. Definitely, fruit is coming. We had the first season. You still have 3 seasons of the flowering and harvesting of the fruit throughout the year all the way to November and December.
1: So each plant does 3 seasons?
2: 3 harvests a year. That's the beauty of this dragon fruit plant, yeah.
1: So you don't have any down months where you're not making any sales?
2: Flower season right now in April, May, so basically we're going to harvest the fruit. June, July is going to be first harvest, yes, and then we'll continue to do another flowering season. As you can see right now, see those flowers, that's the first bloom, and this is the flower buds. See the tiny beauty? This is probably 3 days old new flower buds that will bloom in about 2-3 weeks.
1: Okay.
2: So that's another season already coming in. Usually I start to go in the farmer's markets in August all the way to November. Very busy. 3 or 4 farmer's markets, Southern Oaks, Ventura downtown, and Mar Vista market in Los Angeles. People very happy to taste multiple varieties.
1: Your fruit isn't sitting around for a week before you go to the farmer's market?
2: No. We're harvesting the night before, and this fresh fruit goes straight to the farmer's market.
1: How long does it take one of these to mature and start producing fruit?
2: I have plants already, 1 year old, 2 year old. Those plants that you see right now in the orchard, about 5-6 year old plants, and they already producing fruit on their 2nd year. And that's why we harvest after the flowering season. We collect the cuttings and we put them in the greenhouse, which we're going to see right now. And that's how the people coming over to my orchard, and I provide them a tour, and they pick up the plants based on their taste, based on their ability to pollinate. And this is, like you can see, huge greenhouse. There is about 3,000 plants over here divided by specific variety. And this is Laverne, one of my favorite variety, Laverne Red, which had producing 3-pound fruit. I had a record of 3-pound fruit, huge ball of beautiful magenta color inside, very tasty fruit. And it becomes so popular right now with the customers. We have the Delight variety, which is a pink flesh, very tasty fruit variety. Israeli yellow we have, yellow fruit outside, lemony flavor inside. Amazing, right? And as well as the Sugar Dragon, American Beauty, Physical Graffiti. There is tons of variety that the customer can choose and grow at their home.
1: So these are cuttings from the plants outside?
2: Yes, right. Those clippings that we collected in December, and we root them here for 3, 4, 5 months. and a customer coming in and pick up their plant. So those were exactly the cuttings you saw outside from the mature plant.
1: Okay, and so you just stick them in dirt and they root?
2: Yes, we use a special root hormone. We put the special soil in order to produce the rooting and plant, and then those plants would be ready to produce the fruit next year.
1: Wow, that is amazing that you just cut off a branch and it looks like a giant aloe plant, but with cactus barbs on it.
2: Thorns.
1: Yes, cactus thorns on it. And you just take one that's, I don't know,
2: a clipping,
1: that small, that clipping is only 6 inches tall.
2: Yes.
1: And it already has another growth on it, the same size that it what it was before.
2: Yes. They grow very fast,
1: especially very
2: fast. In greenhouse. We provide very nice environment. Plants really love it here. Nice humidity, nice temperature, and those babies growing very fast and ready for the new customers.

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Playing with Food contributor Father Ian Dellinger is speaking with Alex Schulman, the owner of Schulman Dragon Fruit Orchard in Moorpark, California. And now back to the show.

0: So how did you get started 20 years ago? What interested you in dragon fruit to make it your living?
1: So 20 years ago, actually, I had my mature plant that I bought in local hardware store. It was Laverne varieties. So 20 years I've been growing, but definitely I was working in different industry. I was working in construction as a general contractor. So that's why I have more experience with the tools, using the tools, building something. And then in year 2000, I switched to work in technology. So I was working in the software quality assurance engineer for the technology companies. And then pandemic started. It switched a lot. Tons of people were completely disappointed with this lifestyle and everything, but lots of people went to gardening, right? So I started to expand a little bit more varieties, and my house became overwhelmed with the dragons. And then at one point, I decided to go and enjoy my life. I really enjoy, you know, compared to technology. It was a little bit stressful condition over there during this period of time when people were laid off and it was impossible to find a job. So I started my orchard, and little by little, I already have 1 acre of land. And I enjoy, even though I work 16 hours a day, I still enjoy my life. It's beautiful, kids coming in, schools coming in. I provide some classes and tours for the agriculture classes groups. And as well, I do participate in building dragon fruit orchard for the University of Southern California, Channel Island. And I donate lots of plants to them so they can grow their own dragon fruit, learn about them, do some research, create new varieties as well, and feed their students in their lunch with the dragon fruit. So that's a great opportunity to do it. And I'm very, very happy to participate in this.
0: During the pandemic, many people did sourdough and you did dragon fruit.
1: Yes, correct. Lots of people went to gardening and that switched a lot, but it's interesting. My range of my customers from like 6 months when people coming with little baby and feeding them with dragon fruit and they're so happy to enjoy it. And last week I had a person, he was 19 year old and he is growing his own dragon fruit. He said, just keep pushing him alive and lots of energy in order to see the flower, in order to see the fruit, grandkids coming in. So that's the joy of the life.
0: Do you know anybody else who's growing dragon fruit?
1: Yes. My friend Eyal Givon over here, he has multiple acres and we have a hub of people. This is like a center of the dragon fruit community here in our area in Ventura County. But there is more dragon fruit orchards as well in San Diego area.

0: The pandemic really did turn the world upside down. Anyway, what about the challenges of growing dragon fruit?
1: It's very important to have a trellises, so they like to have a support in order to produce the fruit. As you can see over here, we build the frame. So in this frame, it's called trellises, dragon fruit trellises. They have to provide some kind of support for the branches to grow over the frame and create umbrella style. You can see they're going over the frame, and as soon as the branches go down, so we call it umbrella style, and the canopy will start to push the flowers over here from the nodes of them. Soil is very simple. It's like a cactus mix soil with some kind of extra amendment and fertilizers and loose soil. But it's very easy to grow, and it's so powerful fruit that become a super fruit these days. You can see everywhere. You go Starbucks, dragon fruit drink. You go to any other fast food stores, Costco sells. So it become very popular. But definitely if you grow your own at home, this is what the flavor, this is what the beauty is coming to your table.
0: How do you not get poked all over the place when you're trying to pollinate and to harvest?
1: That's a good question. It's all experience. I definitely, all my hands with the scratches and everything, and I'm bleeding every day, believe me, but I get used to it. We call this business sweat and blood and tears and everything, believe me, from the wind, from the dust, from the poking of the thorns, and lots of work, especially hot days, 16 hours a day, it's hard.
0: And how long does it take to get mature fruit that is ready to eat?
1: From the flower to fruit, it's about 35, 40 days. And you can harvest huge pound to 3 pound fruit and enjoy it. You can eat it fresh. You can do sorbet by just slicing the fruit in half, wrap it in the plastic, put in the freezer 2 halves, and the next day you have a natural dragon fruit sorbet. This is amazing and yummy and tasty sorbet you would ever try.
0: How much dragon fruit do you eat a day during the season?
1: That's a good story, yeah. Dragon fruit has lots of benefits to your skin, eyes, digestive system, preventing from the cancer as well. I have lots of antioxidants. So there is a little joke when they serve the fruit at farmer's market and people buy. I say, oh my gosh, Alec, finally you're back to the market and I would like to buy. I'm going to eat right now 1 fruit or 2 fruit. I said, honey, if you're going to eat 1 fruit, don't go to the movies. So that's the one joke. I created so many jokes in my life with the farmer's market. There is as well the good benefits with anti-aging. People even use the inside of the skin of the dragon fruit, put on their cheeks and make it younger and beautiful. So one old lady, she came to me. She said, what is it? I said, it's dragon fruit. It's tropical fruit. Why didn't you try? She said, no, I can't try. I have no idea what is it. I'll talk to my doctor. I said, okay, fine. Go talk to a doctor. So next week she comes into my desk. She said, Alec, you were right. I have to eat this fruit, half of the fruit, every day because it's good for my anti-aging, good for my skin, good for everything. I said, okay. So she bought 2 fruit for a week and she was very, very happy with this. And that's it. She left. Next week, I'm setting up my table and I hear somebody running on the back. I said, Alec, I'm back. I turned around. I said, excuse me, young lady, I don't recognize you. So that's the beauty of this fruit. All the kids love it. Adults love it. So it's amazing fruit to add to your diet, to add to your salad, fruit salad, vegetable salad, to your desserts. The presentation is amazing. The color and the taste and the benefits, it's very, very powerful.
0: This is KCBX Public Radio for the Central Coast. I'm Father Ian, and Alec Schulman has told me everything there is to know about dragon fruit, but there wasn't any mature fruit when I visited, so I trekked all the way back to Moore Park 2 months later. He was in peak season, pollinating the flowers to become fruit and harvesting the fruit that is ready for market.
1: Non-stop. I've been working since like probably 7 o'clock at night, cover all the flowers to prevent from bees taking the pollen. Takes me a couple hours to cover all the flowers, and then after the sunset, I open all the bags and I start collect the pollen. That takes another couple hours, and then I mix the pollen and pollinate all the flowers. By 1-2 o'clock in the morning, I finish my work for past week.
0: You've been hand pollinating for the last week?
1: Yes, all okay. Manual labor. That's why it's all built in a very expensive tropical fruit, yes. I have a little keyboard vacuum, which I use to collect the pollen from all the flowers. And I have a tiny, tiny painting brush, which I touch the pollen and I go straight to the stigma, and we'll be able to see probably in some of the flowers. And I touch the stigma, and via the tube of flower structure, it goes all the way to the ovary of the flower. and sets the fruit that night. We harvested over 1,000 pounds already. It's been distributed through website orders and the local customers and the schools. Yesterday, I delivered over 100 pounds to a local school that will be sharing the food pantry for the kids.
0: Fantastic. So what have you got for us today?
1: Today, we're going to have to taste a Laverne variety with a beautiful magenta color that the fruit could grow up to 3 pounds. We have American Beauty, tasting floral flavor of this one. And we're going to taste as well as Sugar Dragon, the famous fruit that all kids love it. And we'll taste the Konimeyer, which has a coconut flavor.
0: Ooh, okay, that sounds exciting. Let's do this.
1: Okay. Which one you want to try? Laverne variety, American Beauty, Sugar Dragon?
0: I will take your advice.
1: Okay, let's start with American Beauty.
0: Okay.
1: Okay.
0: It's got a wonderful green color, but at the top and green, the bottom is kind of orangey.
1: Brackets, and it's beautiful. Okay, we're going to slice this in a long way like this. Oh, the juice is already coming out.
0: Wow. Look at that color.
1: It is pretty, right?
0: That's amazing.
1: That's the beauty. You just peel it like this. And to go straight in your mouth.
0: Okay.
1: Okay. Cheers, guys.
0: Cheers. Oh, wow. Mm. It's got a velvety texture. The seeds are not offensive at all. You can't even really notice them.
1: Mm. And the next one, Sugar Dragon.
0: That's a small red one.
1: Yeah. The pollen of the Sugar Dragon is very, very important for the whole farm because it's very, very tasty and it has lots of pollen. And it's self-pollinating, so this is very good variety.
0: Okay, here we go.
1: Cheers, guys.
0: Cool. This has a richer flavor,
1: the,
0: yeah.
1: The complex, completely complex flavor. And the floral, right? You taste the floral, the sweetness. Very good?
0: Very good.
1: Mm-hmm. Okay, Andale, let's go next one. Laverne variety.
0: Laverne, this is the magenta on the outside with green tips.
1: But let's check the color from inside.
0: It's a different color of magenta and purple and fuchsia. It's
1: fuchsia, fuchsia. Right. That's exactly the color, yes. Enjoy. It's really good.
0: Very different. It's very different, and I'm not really good at describing flavors, but it's

0: asked after the show airs. Here we go. Coconut flavor.
1: Here we go, guys.
0: It tastes exactly like coconut.
1: Really?
0: Yeah.
2: Amazing. Wow. I'm telling you. How could the nature make like this magic, right? Just four different dragon fruit varieties and four different flavors. When you come back later of the season, you'll be have ability to taste even the cherry flavor.
0: Okay.
2: And that's going to be ready in a couple of months. Okay. Yes.
0: I'll definitely be back for the cherry flavored dragon fruit. What an
3: amazing
0: adventure. That's
3: Playing with Food contributor Father Ian Dellinger speaking with Alex Shulman, the owner of Shulman Dragon Fruit Orchard in Moore Park, California.
0: It's super healthy as an anti-inflammatory, an antioxidant, and other health benefits and bioactive compounds. Dragon fruit is available about 5 months of the year, from July to November. You can find it in stores, but as with everything else we grow here on the Central Coast, it's not near as good as the locally grown ones.
3: And that'll do it for this week's show. Our theme song is Soul Sync by Ketza. 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Thanks to KCBX's Kendra Hanna, Mira Honeycutt, Father Ian Dellinger, and CAP Radio's Gerardo Zavala for contributing to this week's program. Monica Lopez is our executive producer, Brad Kyle is our operations assistant, and this week's show was mixed and produced by me, host and KCBX Assistant News Director, Gabriela Fernandez. See you next time.
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9: Live from NPR News in Washington, I'm Ryland Barton. Paramount made a series of concessions to resolve a lawsuit filed by a coalition of 12 Democratic attorneys general today. It paves the way for the $111 billion takeover of Warner Brothers Discovery. California Democratic Attorney General Rob Bonta says the company promised to make more movies in the U.S.
10: With this settlement, Paramount has made an enforceable commitment to significantly increase domestic production. Production in the United States, and necessarily production right here in LA, in Hollywood. More jobs, more economic activity, better for workers, more output.
9: Paramount agreed to release at least 30 films a year or risk a financial penalty. The deal will also create a board intended to insulate CNN from corporate intervention. The Ellison family, which runs Paramount, has close ties to President Trump. CNN, MS Now, and Politico have filed a lawsuit over being denied White House access. President Trump said he barred them because of coverage he disliked. Vice President J.D. Vance defended the ban today, saying news outlets shouldn't get White House access if they produce produce what he calls propaganda.

0: difficult time to, you know, build a ballroom because of the Russia investigations or the impeachment trials and stuff like that. And so maybe he gets tied up in all that same kind of stuff if Democrats take charge. But I also kind of feel like he'll have an easier time just trying to ignore subpoenas. I just think it's going to be a really messy time. And so maybe he'll just hole himself off into a room somewhere, you know, designing more buildings, because what else is he going to do?
1: He'll have more time to talk to you.
0: Yeah, fair.
1: You can read Inside Trump's Ballroom Obsession at nymag.com. Dustin DeSoto and Avishai Artsy produced this one for Today Explained. Amna Al-Sadi edited. Bridger Dunnigan and David Tatasciore mixed. Danielle Hewitt was on fax with Welcome Back, Gabriel Donatov.
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1: 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Taking a look at the weather forecast for the Central Coast, partly cloudy tonight, then the marine layer retreats tomorrow, bringing more sunshine and a warm-up, followed by a bigger jump in temperatures Wednesday. Right now it's 73 degrees in King City, 70 in Atascadero, 74 in Santa Maria. It's 77 degrees in Santa Barbara. And here at the KCBX studios in San Luis Obispo, it's 73 degrees. 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
3: 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Good afternoon. I'm Janelle Younger, and here's a look at your KCBX weather forecast for tonight and tomorrow. Partly cloudy tonight, then the marine layer retreats tomorrow, bringing more sunshine and a warm-up, followed by a bigger jump in temperatures on Wednesday. Right now, it's 73 degrees in King City, 70 in Atascadero, 73 in Santa Maria, 76 in Santa Barbara, and here at the KCBX studios in San Luis Obispo. It's 73 degrees. Tomorrow in the Inland Valleys, King City expecting a high of 87, Paso Robles 87, Atascadero 82, and San Ynez will see a high of 82. In the Coastal Valley, Salinas 66, San Luis Obispo 74, Santa Maria 72, and along the coast, Cambria expected to reach 71, Avila Beach with a high of 72, and Santa Barbara expected to reach 76 degrees. 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
4: From NPR News, this is All Things Considered. I'm Juana Summers.
0: And I'm Scott Detrow. When I was in sixth grade, I dubbed Weird Al Yankovic's entire album, Bad Hair Day, yes, the one with Amish Paradise, off my friend's cassette tape. And when Weird Al recently visited NPR, I felt the obligation to admit this small act of middle school piracy to him.
5: You know, it's not about the money. I'm going to have to report you to the FBI.
0: Okay, that's fair. That's fair.
5: Okay, let's get tiny.
0: Three decades later, Weird Al is still at it and has new generations of fans. At his Tiny Desk concert recently, there were people of all ages, people in their mid-60s, kids who could have been their grandchildren. Afterward, Weird Al sat down to take my questions. Is it fair to say that, like, doing a radio interview is kind of getting back to your roots? Like, there was a point where you were architecture student Al Yankovic, and then you started hosting a college radio show, and everything changed?
5: Yeah, it wasn't like a talk show, though. It was sort of like I was a surrogate Dr. Demento, because he was my hero, and he was the guy that encouraged me to do funny songs in the first place. So I would play the pop music of the day, or whatever I was required to by the playlist, but then I would, like, sneak in some Tom Lehrer or some Spike Jones or something to make it a little bit more demented.
6: eBay, tell me why.
0: You were playing the accordion for a while, but what was the moment when it first occurred to you to rewrite a popular song?
5: Oh gosh, I mean, you know, it wasn't anything that was predetermined or predestined. I think, like every 8-year-old kid in the universe, I was like making fun of the songs on the radio and changing the words to make my friends laugh. And it's just one of those silly things that I never grew out of.
0: There was a career there.
5: Yeah.
0: Was there a moment when we were like, I got it. This is something I'm actually really good at.
5: I think it was about a month ago. Finally clicked it.

0: President Trump speaks on the opening day of the United Nations General Assembly in New York. The president of Iran is also expected to talk this week, a world body that often tries to bring peace, hears from the antagonists in a war. Tomorrow on Morning Edition from NPR News.
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